0: 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En estos momentos, Keir Starmer, el primer británico, está actualizando ese plan de defensa.
1: Let me say, standing here, it is really inspiring to see the work that you do here at Molloy, building capabilities like this workhorse drone that's being used in Ukraine, and this incredible heavy lift. I think that's the biggest drone I've seen, the heavy lift capability, which will soon be deployed to Ukraine. That gives you just a glimpse and a sense of what's going on the front line in Ukraine, which is so important. So thank you for all the work that's being done here, for the part that you are playing, together obviously with brilliant companies right across the United Kingdom in defense of our nation. And that is what I'm here to talk to you about today. And the first place I wanted to start is by saying this, that as Prime Minister, you get to meet people from all walks of life, up and down the United Kingdom. And I know how worried they are about the state of our world. They see the wars in Ukraine and in the Middle East impacting on our stability, driving up the cost of living. And they're feeling tired at being at the mercy of events beyond our shores. We see countries that are arming and tensions that are rising, a more dangerous and volatile world than at any time for decades. We see the horrendous human toll of these conflicts, which cuts across our values of justice and sovereignty. And that simple British impulse that bullies and dictators cannot be allowed to push people around. We also know that these threats are not remote. We see foreign states targeting our nation as well. Thugs hired by foreign powers conducting violence, vandalism, and arson on our streets. Disinformation aimed at sowing division and stoking disorder, spreading lies and undermining our democracy. Russian ships targeting the underwater cables that carry the data on which modern life depends. We also see on the battlefield in Ukraine that the very nature of conflict is changing before our eyes. Despite having a limited navy, limited traditional air power, and limited armor, Ukrainian forces have destroyed the Black Sea Fleet. They've struck deep into Russian territory and stopped the advance of one of the biggest armies in the world. Now, they've done that through sheer courage, yes, but also by embracing technology. They've integrated drones into their fighting like never before. understanding that the ability to innovate and produce at speed and at scale is more vital than ever to military power, and that AI will accelerate this transformation even further. Against that background, NATO is more vital than ever. Yes, we recognize that things have changed here too. While the US remains our key ally, I have been clear that in order to sustain NATO, the most successful military alliance the world has ever seen, European nations must take more primary responsibility for their own defense. These are the changes and the challenges which have defined my premiership and that will continue to shape our times. And look, my view has been the same since day one. We must stand more firmly on our own two feet. We must do what it takes to meet this new world head on, to keep our country safe and seize the opportunities that come from investing in our sovereign strength. That is what we're doing. That's why we have reversed at last the corrosive hollowing out of our armed forces. And it's why we're transforming a defense program that, frankly, for too long has been underfunded and unsuited to the threats that we face. I've also been clear since day one that we do this not because we want war, but because we want to avoid war. We lived through Iraq. We learned from those mistakes, and we don't want to repeat them. I showed that when I chose not to join the war in Iran. We want our people to be able to live in a world defined by peace, stability, and the rule of law. But the paradox of peace is that when the world is arming and aggression is rising, the best way to avoid war is to prepare for it. The best way to defend is to deter, to have the strength to make your adversaries think again before they act. And that is what we are delivering. Last year, we published our strategic defense review, setting out the capabilities we need for a changed world. And today, I am proud to publish our new defense investment plan. This plan delivers on last year's review. But in light of the rapidly changing world, the changing nature of conflict, and the imminent and growing threats we face, it goes further still. I want to thank the Defence Secretary and CDS here, and the Chancellor for their work to sharpen and strengthen the plan in recent weeks. So we can set out today how we will transform our armed services, whilst also giving industry the certainty that they need to invest, and giving our allies clarity on our intent ahead of the NATO summit next week. This plan represents our best judgment of what the country needs to meet this moment, and it is a platform on which I know my successor will build. Now, unlike previous governments, we have taken care to fully cost this plan, examining the defence budget line by line. And that is vital because it's how you expose the necessary trade-offs and expose the arguments that just don't stack up. You have some people in this debate who underplay the threat and deny the need to prioritise defence and security. You also have those who say you can fund defence without making sacrifices in other areas of capital spending. And you have those arguing that we can just raise borrowing, put it all on the never never. But let's be clear, defence bonds are just borrowing by another name. We've looked at this very carefully. But the fact is, doing this through borrowing would push interest rates higher at a time

0: when £1 in every 10 already goes on paying debt interest. And this government has fought hard to bring the public finances under control. And it has paid off, helping to bring inflation and mortgage rates down. We should not sacrifice that now. Because this is the point that often gets missed. Strong public finances are a fundamental part of our strength in this world. Lose control of them, we're not just poorer, we're much less secure. Slash funding to our public services in favour of defence, and we would be fundamentally weaker as a nation, more fractured as a society, less able to defend ourselves when our enemies prey on social division. So the hard truth is there are no...
1: Keir Starmer defendiendo las inversiones para el Departamento de Defensa, un, recordemos, premier británico que asegura que están invirtiendo en misiles de largo alcance, en vehículos blindados, asegurando que el plan les sitúa el gasto en defensa en el 4,2%, cerca de ese 5% del objetivo fijado por los países OTAN. 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

0: Seguimos aquí en Ponte en Acción y vamos a continuar analizando este mercado y qué nos depara el resto del año de 2026. En este caso con Rafael Twin, que es Head of Capital Markets Strategies en Tikehau Capital. Rafael, welcome. Thank you for joining us today.
1: Thank you for having me.
0: My first question is about Europe, because Europe started 2026 as one of the favorite markets for investors, but the conflict in the Middle East has left it somewhat behind. Is now the moment to take a fresh look at European equities again?
1: Yeah, we do think so at Tikehau Capital. Indeed, it was kind of a consensus view at the beginning of the year that Europe should be doing well, that we should have a continuation of the outperformance of Europe in 2026. And then Iran happened. We saw a massive rise in energy prices, and the European trade took it in the chin with a pretty sharp underperformance after that. So today the question is, in a context of de-escalation in Iran, looking at oil prices going back to where they were prior to Iran, looking at potentially a bit less pressure on the monetary front, a bit less impact on the European industrials, would it be a good time to reconsider entering that trade? We do think so. We think that the fundamentals behind the buy European trade are still in place. What are they? We have a good momentum when it comes to earnings in Europe and earnings expectations. We should get probably a double-digit growth when it comes to earnings in Europe this year. That's one. We also have a good setup when it comes to fiscal policies. We know that there is a lot of stimulus in Europe, especially coming from Germany. We haven't seen quite yet the impact of this stimulus on the economy. That could be a second semester kind of event. And in that scenario, that would be obviously a positive for Europe as well. And broadly speaking, beyond the energy crisis, when you look at inflation data in Europe and core inflation especially, meaning if you strip out the energy impact on inflation, one can argue that inflation has been contained in Europe, except for energy, that we haven't seen really a lot of pressure on wages growth that should not necessarily feed too extensively inflation going forward. And maybe there is some room for the ECB to be a bit more patient than what people think. So at the end of the day, maybe a good time to reinvest in Europe.
0: Defense was also supposed to be one of the big themes for investors this year, but the sector has not really taken off as expected. Why is that, and do you think or do you see an opportunity there still?
1: Yeah, that was a big surprise for most investors this year after a massive rise in defense stocks over the past 3 years. And in the context of the Iranian crisis, people were expecting defense stocks to do well this year as well. And actually, it's not been the case. Defense has underperformed in Europe. We saw a lot of consolidation, of profit taking. You know, when you look at the past 3 years' performance, European defense stocks have rallied by more than 200%, close to 230% in 3 years. So a lot of consolidation took place, so people took profits. And then you had a few negative headlines, a few concerns around the industry about, you know, potential peace talks in Ukraine and in Iran. Those would be good news, obviously, but for defense stock, not necessarily so. So that's one reason also for underperformance. We've also seen some delays in the spending that we got, especially from Germany. You know, Germany has a massive defense spending plan for this year, and they are behind now. They're having a difficult time spending that money just yet. And so we haven't really seen the effect on the orders for the industry. And finally, there were questioning about, you know, defense 2.0, drones, radars, some new technologies around AI, and the extent to which legacy defense companies in Europe could take advantage of that. And so all of those concerns after such a massive rally meant for investors somewhat of a lagging performance in the industry. We do feel it's a good time to re-enter defense now. Valuations have come down. especially on the back of a strong earnings season for defense companies, we are not really seeing reflected in the fundamentals of the companies the concern that some investors have. We've had a very strong backdrop when it comes to order book. Oftentimes, those defense companies have 2, 5, 8 years of revenues waiting in their order book. They're also very much at the forefront of the new technology, consolidating the industry, doing M&A, investing in new techs. And at the end of the day, at lower valuation now, we feel it's probably a good opportunity, and it's also a way to get exposed to Europe.
0: About European banks in a more hawkish world and after the rally, are valuations now too high, or you think they still offer upside?
1: Yeah, European banks have been quite a remarkable space over the past few years, outperforming actually most sectors around the globe. This is one of the best performing sectors over the past few years around the globe, and for good reasons. You know, banks in Europe have been doing amazingly well. They've been doing very well on the profitability front. They are still showing very good momentum when it comes to generating profits, maintaining double-digit return on equities on their business, managing costs. They also did a good job at trying to desensitize themselves from the interest rate dependency. They are less correlated to the level of interest rate as they used to be. So that's another positive. And also, when you look at their balance sheet, the quality of their assets, they are doing very well. They are oftentimes actually overcapitalized compared to what the ECB is requiring them to hold. They're having a very strong balance sheet when it comes to core equity ratios, for instance. And so at the end of the day, the picture for banks is actually very strong. So the question you're asking is a good question. Like, to what extent should we say that enough is enough? That the rally has gone too far, that valuation now is a bit less permissive. It's a fair question. It's kind of question we're asking ourselves about US banks, to be frank. But in Europe, we are still invested. We still believe there is an upside potential for European banks down the road. And valuations are indeed a bit higher than they used to be. But compared to other sectors, you're not paying excessively high price. When it comes to earnings, price earnings ratios, you're around 11 times. They are now slightly above book value when you compare their market pricing, but it's still very reasonable when you look at long-term history. And so, on a relative point of view, we still feel there is value in European banks.
0: Let's move to technology and artificial intelligence. We've seen very sharp moves in the sector recently, also kind of fast contagion across markets. I suggest to you, because not every part of the value chain looks attractive maybe today. So let's play kind of a role, a game. I'm going to give you a few areas within the artificial intelligence sector, and I would like you to score them from 1 to 10, sorry, in terms of if you see opportunities. And then a quick explanation. So let's start by US hyperscalers.
1: So we like them a lot. So out of 10, maybe we would rate them an 8. We like them a lot because they discounted quite tremendously in terms of valuation, in price equity ratios. They are now close to their lows, at least local lows. They have rarely been that cheap when it comes to valuation. And at the end of the day, when you invest in those companies, you invest in very profitable business, very high performing and high growth business, very profitable business when it comes to margins also and expansion of margins. And you get exposed there also to what are most likely going to be the next wave for AI. I mean, those are the companies investing hundreds of billions of dollars in AI. And we're starting to see the reason why. We're starting to see recent proof of return on investment of those CapEx, the reason why they've been spending so much and so fast. So at cheap valuation, to get exposed to AI next move, we feel hyperscalers are very attractive.
0: And semiconductors.
1: So here we are a bit more mixed. So it's a very vast group. There are a lot of different ways to get exposed to those names. Some are indeed very attractive and cheap and have been trading at low valuation. NVIDIA comes to mind, for instance, with quite an underperformance and a low valuation when it comes to what the stocks has been doing. But we've also seen very strong performance in other areas. Memory is one. They are questioning right now about to what extent those trends are sustainable in memory stocks. We know that even though it's a bit less the case, memory and the memory business is actually very cyclical, that there are boom and busts. Right now, it's indeed the boom, but to what extent those earnings are something that we can forecast for the foreseeable future. So after such a massive run in some of those names, we're a bit more mixed when it comes to memory stocks.
0: AI infrastructure, utilities, data center, cooling.
1: Yes, we like those, still a good 7 or 8. We like those for several reasons. First of all, the data center buildup is really ongoing. It's fairly early in the making. When you want to build a data center, you typically need, 18 to 24 months ahead. So that gives you an interesting backlog when it comes to investment spend. That's one reason. And it's also a way to get a bit more industrial in the portfolio. I was mentioning Europe earlier. We feel it's very interesting to get a bit more cyclical in the portfolio, to get a bit more industrial. And many of those names in Europe and in the US are getting, obviously, their fair share of the CapEx spend around AI. And the good news is in Europe, you have great champions in this space.

0: as well. The data center mega trend is very early in Europe. We are hardly starting to really pick up the pace when it comes to building data centers. And think of names like Legrand, like Schneider. Those are indeed involved in data center cooling, electrification, and those could actually have an interesting upside potential, we think, in the years to come.
1: Rafael Twin, Tikehau Capital, thank you for your insights.
0: Thank you.
1: Y hasta aquí Ponte en Acción. Seguimos con más información aquí en Negocios Televisión.